for a night and a day, Aberdeen was lost. Mountain and rivers he had to cross. For a night and a day, Aberdeen was lost. Mountain and rivers he had to cross. The Indian lad, he had such a fright. He was led away by a woman in white. This is a rumor of the

Dean of St. James Village, who was highly esteemed. With his book in hand, he went by a stream, and unfortunately he began to dream. He been a student of humanity, he went to study his literature. This is a rumor of the whole.

On a log of wood he sat by the ground, when suddenly darkness came, a wrong strange whispering came to his ear, saying, go back home, young man, be aware. But the awful voice of the woman in white, that gave him such a serious fright, that is the rumor of the

Bodies and Blaine, if he would slide, he surely would break his brain. She led him over many precipices and rocks, that his body should feel some electric shock. There must have been some angel by his side, or otherwise he would have died. That is the rumor.

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The honey sweet, but before you sing, careful, cautious, watch it, man. Remember, bee has a terrible sting.

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A day return to Manchester, a pair of purple kickers. Never mind the records, get the t-shirts and the stickers. Johnny Normal got a job, a mortgage and a motor. Claimed his dad was Dylan and he came from Minnesota. Conda generation of smiling hippie tossers who shaved their beards and trimmed their hair but failed to cut their losses. It's no go for Live Aid, it's no go the wagons. All we want is crystals and our dungeons and our dragons. Darren, Darren, Wayne and Shane, Kylie, Kevin, Jason. Beat a blind man half to death with his own Alsatian. It's no go your arty films, it's no go your passion. All we want is a shopping mall and some pissy high street fashion. It's no

go our nation. What we've got is a yuppie farm with superannuation. Sarah Septic lives in France and drives a Lamborghini. Saves her whales with metaphors and claims that she's a greenie. Old MacDonald had a farm, then he had another. Then he had another and another and another. It's no go the hospital, it's no go education. 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

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All we are are tiny blips in a databank called sorrow.

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0: From New York, this is Democracy Now!
1: We all need to do everything we can to cool things down now. I will not give ICE the pretext to expand operations in our state. For that reason, New Jersey law enforcement is today establishing a peaceful, protected protest zone in the area right outside Delaney Hall.
0: New Jersey Governor Mikey Sherrill calls in New Jersey state troopers outside the geo-run massive immigration jail, Delaney Hall, as the Newark mayor implements a nightly curfew. Inside the jail, detainees are on their 11th day of a hunger and labor strike. We'll go to New Jersey for the latest. Then de-ICE Citizens Bank, a grassroots campaign focusing on the funders of private prisons, is gaining momentum. We'll speak with former Wall Street Journal and Business Week reporter Paul Barrett and Oscar-nominated filmmaker Julie Cohen.
2: We're protesting Citizens Bank. We're shutting down our accounts at Citizens Bank because of their financing the private prison companies behind Delaney Hall and other ICE detention that is responsible for so much abuse of our immigrant neighbors.
0: And finally, three protesters in Spokane, Washington, were found guilty of conspiracy after attending a protest outside an ICE jail.
3: My name is Bajan Malvawala. I'm an Army veteran and regular guy, and I was just convicted of aiding and abetting a conspiracy for a peaceful protest that happened in Spokane, Washington, June 11th, 2025.
0: We'll go to Spokane to speak with Bajan Malvawala, as well as Aaron Glantz, who's reporting this story for The Guardian. All that and more coming up. Welcome to Democracy Now!, democracynow.org, The War and Peace Report. I'm Amy Goodman. The U.S. attacked Iranian radar and drone sites on the island of Keshem over the weekend, while Iran said it launched a retaliatory attack on a U.S. base in Kuwait. This comes as Iran's foreign ministry claims it's not currently engaging in talks with the U.S. on the details of its nuclear program, and that Iran and Oman are the only two countries that have a right to, quote, exercise sovereignty, unquote, in the Strait of Hormuz. Despite this, President Trump claimed on social media that, quote, Iran really wants to make a deal, unquote. On Saturday, Trump said during an interview with his daughter-in-law, Laura Trump, on Fox News, that the U.S. should not have waged war on Iran.
4: You look at what happened with Iraq. We did so bad. That was such a foolish thing, what we did. Shouldn't have been there in the first place, by the way. And shouldn't have been in Iran. But Iran has the capability. If we didn't hit them with the B-2 bombers 9 months ago, they would have a nuclear weapon right now.
0: In southern Lebanon, Israeli troops captured the medieval Beaufort Castle over the weekend, raising the Israeli flag over the fortress in what the army described as its deepest incursion in Lebanon in over a quarter of a century. That's despite an April ceasefire brokered by the U.S. between Israel and Lebanon. This comes as Israel's Prime Minister Benjamin Netanyahu and Defense Minister Israel Katz ordered strikes on southern Beirut targeting Hezbollah. Overnight, Israeli attacks killed six people in a village near the city of Nabatea. This is a local resident.
5: Over there in the area where we are, the shelling is towards the Ali al-Tahar Hills, around the Beaufort Castle. We're in these valleys over there, sitting in an orchard. You never know how the drones might carry out some airstrikes on us. They're not sparing anyone.
0: In Gaza, Israeli attacks have killed two Palestinians and injured several others. On Saturday, Dr. Jamal Abu Aboun, head of the anesthesia department, Al-Yafa Medical Hospital in central Gaza, was killed in an Israeli drone strike that injured three other civilians, including a two-year-old girl. Since last October's U.S.-brokered so-called ceasefire, Israeli attacks have killed at least 922 Palestinians. The House Armed Services Committee has unveiled its proposed 2027 National Defense Authorization Act, which would see a record-shattering $1.15 trillion spent on the U.S. military over the next fiscal year. Among the bill's many provisions is Section 224, entitled the United States-Israel Defense Technology Cooperation Initiative, unquote. The provision would bring the U.S. and Israel into an unprecedented partnership covering technology sharing, the co-production of weapon systems, and bilateral research and development across multiple domains of warfare, including biotechnology, autonomous systems, AI, cyber warfare, and more. During a closed-door testimony with the House Oversight Committee on Friday, former Attorney General Pam Bondi claimed she lacked real authority in overseeing the release of the Epstein files. Instead, she blamed her successor, Attorney General Todd Blanche, Trump's former personal lawyer. Bondi also reportedly told committee members Blanche was managing, quote, the entire investigation, unquote, and determined which documents would be released. That's according to Congressmember Robert Garcia of California, the ranking Democrat on the committee. A federal judge has ordered a temporary halt to the Trump administration's efforts to set up a nearly $1.8 billion slush fund for Trump supporters who say they were wrongly investigated or prosecuted by previous administrations. The so-called Anti-Weaponization Fund was announced by the Department of Justice last month as part of a settlement between the IRS and Donald Trump and his family after the president sued his own administration's IRS for $10 billion over the leaking of his tax returns by an employee of a federal contractor. The Wall Street Journal reports more than a dozen Republican senators have privately urged top Trump aides to abandon the fund over concerns it could award millions of dollars to Trump supporters who attacked the Capitol and its police on January 6, 2021. Vice President Mike Pence also condemned the fund.
6: Let's get rid of this fund. I mean, it's deeply offensive to me that you could have a fund that could even possibly compensate people who assaulted police officers or vandalized the Capitol on January 6th. And I think that's broadly held by most Republicans.
0: In Newark, New Jersey, today marks the 11th day since hundreds of immigrants detained at the ICE jail known as Delaney Hall began a hunger and labor strike demanding their immediate release. Protesters and organizers continued to gather near the jail Sunday after New Jersey State Police erected a barricade about a half a mile long around Delaney Hall's perimeter. Activists have denounced New Jersey Governor Mikey Sherrill for deploying state police against protesters, with some officers wearing riot gear. Newark Mayor Ross Baraka has imposed a nightly curfew around Delaney Hall until further notice. There were reports of more arrests Sunday night as some protesters defied the curfew. Mayor Baraka's move came after another weekend of clashes between protesters and law enforcement. New Jersey Governor Sherrill said family visitations at Delaney Hall were partially restored Sunday after the Department of Homeland Security suspended visits, citing the protests. Many organizers and relatives of detainees said they were denied entry to the facility after waiting for hours. This is Karen Marino, whose uncle, Gabriel Marino, has been jailed at Delaney Hall since August of last year. She said her uncle lived in the United States for most of his life after migrating from Oaxaca, Mexico as a teenager.
7: My uncle is starving to death in there. His molars have fallen out. It is chaotic in there. It is hell. This is just like Auschwitz. It is history repeating itself. My uncle is in one of the hunger-striking detention units. He is in there supporting this, but my uncle is feeling very weak, and I feel that he is dying in there. He is in the detention unit where guards have beaten and assaulted detainees.
0: Again, Karen Marino's uncle, Gabriel, has been at Delaney Hall since last August. She was speaking to Democracy Now!'s Maria Teresina. We'll have more on Delaney Hall after headlines. In Texas, police have arrested an Immigration and Customs Enforcement agent who faces charges of felony assault and falsely reporting a crime during an immigration raid in Minneapolis in January. Hennepin County prosecutors allege 52-year-old Christian Castro shot Venezuelan immigrant Julio Sosa Celis in the leg through the door of a home, then lied by claiming the assault was in self-defense. Castro was booked into the Cameron County Jail in Texas Friday. If he challenges his extradition, Democratic Governor Tim Walz of Minnesota will have to make a formal request from Texas Republican Governor Greg Abbott, a Trump ally. The U.S. military says it struck a vessel in the Eastern Pacific on Saturday, killing three men. U.S. Southern Command claimed the vessel was, quote, engaged in narco-trafficking operations, again, providing no evidence. Since September, the Pentagon says it's killed more than 200 people in strikes on boats in the Caribbean Pacific. The attacks have been widely condemned as unlawful extrajudicial killings. In Colombia, a pro-Trump lawyer and businessman took lead over an ally of outgoing leftist President Gustavo Petro in the first round of the presidential election on Sunday. Far-right candidate Abelardo de la Espriella took nearly 44% of the vote, compared to 41% for Ivan Cepeda, whose vow to continue Petro's progressive agenda and negotiate peace deals with armed groups. De la Espriella has promised to crack down on crime and build mega prisons like SECAT. That's the Salvadoran prison inspired by El Salvador's president, Nayib Bukele. The two candidates will head to a runoff later this month. A federal judge has ordered Donald Trump's name to be removed from the John F. Kennedy Center for the Performing Arts. U.S. District Judge Christopher Cooper ruled Friday Trump's rebranding of the center to include his own name constituted an illegal act, writing, quote, Congress gave the Kennedy Center its name and only Congress can change it, unquote. Judge Cooper also temporarily barred Trump from closing the Kennedy Center for what Trump claimed are renovations. Trump announced a two-year closure after a wave of artists and performers resigned or canceled performances. Meanwhile, President Trump has lashed out at prominent artists who've canceled plans to perform at the Great American State Fair. That's the name of a series of events on the National Mall to celebrate the 250th anniversary of the signing of the Declaration of Independence. A number of performers say they were misled by organizers and did not know of the event's connections to Trump and his MAGA movement. Among those canceling are Young MC, Morris Day, Martina McBride, CNC Music Factory, and the Commodores. In response, President Trump blasted the artists who dropped out as third rate and said he might replace their performances by delivering a major speech, unquote. Brooklyn Rivera, a prominent Nicaraguan indigenous leader, died in prison over the weekend. He was 73 years old. Rivera was a former lawmaker and leader of the Miskito people, the largest indigenous group in Nicaragua. In the 1980s, Rivera fought against the Sandinista government alongside the CIA-backed Contra rebels. He was imprisoned 3 years ago by Nicaraguan authorities. 3 days before his death, the government published photos of Rivera bedridden, intubated, and emaciated, prompting outrage from human rights groups. And here in New York, family and friends gathered at Riverside Church Saturday for a memorial service celebrating the life of Assata Shakur, the legendary Black Panther and Black liberation activist who died last September at the age of 78 in Cuba. Assata Shakur was convicted in the May 2, 1973 killing of a New Jersey state trooper during a shootout that left one of her fellow activists dead. She was shot twice by police during the incident. In 1979, she managed to escape from jail and flee to Cuba, where she received political asylum. She long proclaimed her innocence. This is the renowned abolitionist, author, and activist Angela Davis speaking at Saturday's memorial service.
8: And so when we defend Assata Shakur today, We are defending all radical movements, anti-racist movements, abolition feminist movements, anti-Zionist movements, anti-war movements, anti-capitalist movements.
0: And those are some of the headlines. This is Democracy Now!, democracynow.org, The War and Peace Report. I'm Amy Goodman. We begin today's show in New Jersey, as today marks 11 days since an estimated 300 immigrants detained at the Delaney Hall, Newark ICE jail began a hunger and labor strike demanding their immediate release. Protesters and organizers continued to gather near the massive jail over the weekend after New Jersey State Police imposed a barricade about a half mile long around Delaney's Hall perimeter. Activists denounced New Jersey Governor Mike Sherrill for deploying state police, with officers in riot gear reportedly beating up protesters. Newark Mayor Ross Baraka has imposed a nightly curfew around Delaney Hall until further notice. There were reports of more arrests Sunday night as some protesters defied the curfew. Mayor Baraka's announcement Sunday came after another weekend of clashes between protesters and law enforcement. Democracy Now!'s Maria Terracena was on the ground and spoke to several people. This is Sally Pillay, a mutual aid advocate with Eyes on ICE New Jersey. She described the chaotic scene as state police swarmed the protest outside Delaney Hall Saturday night.
9: There was no announcement. There was nothing. It just came. There was an escalation of police with shields, mounted horses, flashbangs, tear gas, smoke bombs. That was just one after the other, one after the other. And there was just no sense of safeness that people in the crowd felt. We do mutual aid and support for the families. We had nothing to do with the protests that were going on, but the way the police, the state police moved and the local police moved against the crowd from the north side coming down Doremus Avenue, it started to shove the crowd towards the white mutual aid tent. And so we felt very trapped, and then the smoke was coming in, and so we had to escape.
0: Meanwhile, union workers led a picket line near Delaney Hall Sunday afternoon, demanding the ICE jail be shut down. For more on the latest, we're joined by Bob Hennelly. He's the award-winning investigative journalist, general manager of WBAI Pacifica Radio in New York, also host of What's Going On Labor Monday, and has been covering the protests at Delaney Hall. His new piece for Salon is titled Escalating Tensions at Newark Migrant Prison Draws Ire of Lawmakers. Bob, if you can go through the weekend with the New Jersey governor, who actually has called for Delaney Hall to be shut down, calling out New Jersey state troopers, and take us through the weekend, right through the state of exception or emergency that the Newark mayor has now imposed.
10: So I do think we do have to introduce one element here that in your comprehensive lead-in you didn't include, which was the decision by the Trump administration last week with Secretary Mullen threatening to actually closed the international arrival function at Newark Liberty Airport right as the World Cup is about to start. And all of the states in this region have invested heavily in that. Also, what is most disturbing, perhaps, is that anyone who's been around for a while, and I have the fortune and privilege to be in that category, you have to recall that in 1967, the deployment during what has been called the rebellion in Newark with the state police and National Guard and the same kind of freelance vibe, it's actually disturbing, resulted in the death of 27 people. And a subsequent report by the Lilly Commission, which was convened by Governor Hughes, much like the Kerner Commission, found that actually the state police and National Guard extended the period of time of civil unrest, contributing to the length of chaos because they actually targeted Black businesses for destruction. I'm not suggesting that happened here, but it is disturbing that it's such an ahistorical response. And what it does do is make the conflict and the police violence, which, of course, the likes of the New York Post and 770, that's what they want, takes us off the heroism of the detainees who have written this these three letters I said last time I was lucky enough to be on with you, where they've written something that I think that historians will say is equivalent to the Declaration of Independence, because they so vividly describe the way they've been deprived of all the basic human rights that we come to associate with this nation. And we know from speaking with scholars, they enjoy, and yet we have a period of lawlessness in this country where the Trump administration is just systematically ignoring writ of habeas corpuses that have been issued by Article III courts. And I just think it's also foreseeable. You do know, because you covered it when it happened, back in May of 2025, Mayor Baraka was taken off the street by masked federal agents. I recall this all the time, because this is when it really started. And Bonnie Watson Coleman, Congresswoman, 80 pounds when wet, and Representative MacGyver, Representative Menendez, all wrapped around in the tradition of nonviolent self-defense, Gandhi's tradition to slow down the process of these masked agents taking the elected mayor of New Jersey's largest city into custody. Now, at that point, I submit, that's when the state of New Jersey, under the prior administration, needed to stand up a protective corridor for the humanitarian work that's going on there. And that's the upset here, is that folks who are well-intentioned, who see this, what happened in Minneapolis with the assassination of Renee Good and Alex Preddy, they come there ready to engage with the helmet on, gas mask. And what they may not know is that there's a very fragile humanitarian effort, which, of course, I'm not surprised your reporter captured with Sally there, where they were, when things are calm, individuals are released who have been detained or imprisoned. And it's so important that they be encircled by the beloved community, not by a pool of reporters or protesters, that they be cared for, that they end up, and you know, you may know this area, that part of Ironbound is an industrial area. And so they're literally dumped on the sidewalk, no means to connect with their family. And with these aid workers, this faith-based community enterprise has been going on since the winter of 2025, before people knew what Delaney Hall was, that gets fractured when there's not the disciplined, nonviolent protest going on outside. And so these folks don't get the advantage of being debriefed. First, they may not get released. And second, many of them don't have legal counsel. They're denied the interaction with a social worker, the ability to have resources to get on with their life and to continue to fight for their freedom.
0: Mm. And Bob, if you can explain what the state of exception is that Mayor Baraka has imposed, and then the labor groups that came out yesterday, Sunday, around 4 o'clock.
10: Right. So, and this is, of course, has a historic irony. Amiri Baraka is the late poet and cultural leader, was one of the key leaders in Newark at the time of the insurrection, had been beaten by the Newark police. His son is Mayor Roz Baraka. Mayor Baraka does not impose this kind of thing, like a curfew, without having, I'd say, some reasonable concern. It's only in the area around Ironbound, this distinct area of Ironbound, because Ironbound itself is diverse. There's a part of Ironbound that is a rich cultural music community, residential community, and then there's a part of it that's industrial. So that you need to understand that. The union turnout was underreported. I'm so glad you mentioned it. HPAE, the nurses union in New Jersey, 32BJ SEIU, they do see the labor connection here. Because remember, as we spoke last time, these inmates are getting $1 a day, while the head of GEO, a private corporation, is getting over $11 million. So there's actually, and I'm wondering, at what point does America corrections unions stand up and say, listen, this isn't good across the board? And that's, we are seeing labor step up and seeing the connection between this fundamental civil liberties question.
0: Bob Henley, I want to thank you for being with us. We're going to continue to follow what's going on at Delaney Hall. Bob Henley, award-winning investigative journalist, broadcast and print for more than 40 years, general manager of WBAI Pacifica Radio, which is doing wall-to-wall coverage of what's happening at Delaney. He's host of What's Going On Labor Monday. Up next, Oscar-nominated director Julie Cohen and former Wall Street Journal reporter Paul Barrett on the De-ICE Citizens Bank campaign. Stay with us.

0: Nitarini, my friend, by the Malian singer Fatoumata Jawara, performed in Democracy Now! Years ago. This is Democracy Now!, democracynow.org. I'm Amy Goodman. We look now at a growing boycott against Citizens Bank amidst a campaign to pressure the corporation to divest from financing CoreCivic and Geo Group, two of the nation's largest private operators of ICE jails. An interfaith coalition of dozens of religious groups in Boston said Citizens Bank has failed to adequately address its concern about financing private prisons. So the group is now withdrawing $1 million from its estimated $14 million account with the bank. The Greater Boston Interfaith Organization plans to continue pulling out $1 million at a time until the bank addresses its concerns. This is senior minister of Old South Church in Boston, Bishop John Edgerton, explaining the decision on MS Now.
1: We pulled $1 million out today. We transferred it to another bank because we want Citizens to stop doing this dirty business. Citizens is one of the only banks in the country that banks with and provides financing for CoreCivic and Geo Group, two of the most notorious private prison companies in this country. This year, Emmanuel Damas, who is a neighbor, a Boston resident, a 56-year-old man, he died in CoreCivic detention in Arizona from a toothache. He had a toothache. He complained about it. They didn't give him proper care. His toothache became an infection. His infection became sepsis, and he died. And these are the practices that CoreCivic is notorious for and Geo Group is notorious for. And they will not be abusing our neighbors, not with our money.
0: That's Reverend John Edgerton speaking to Rachel Maddow. A Citizens Bank spokesperson responded to Democracy Now! In a statement that said, quote, Citizens is deeply committed to the communities we serve, investing $2 billion in 2025 to help build or preserve more than 8,000 affordable housing units, contributing over 265,000 volunteer hours and partnering with nonprofits across our footprint. People have strong and often differing views on issues like immigration. It's an important public policy debate, but it's not the role of the banks to set policy. Our role is to follow the law and apply our standards consistently as we serve all of our clients, Citizens Bank said to Democracy Now! For more, we're joined by two guests here in New York. Julie Cohen is an Oscar-nominated director who's made many films, including RBG, about the Supreme Court Justice. Everybody, my name is Polly Murray. She and her husband, Paul Barrett, who is a former reporter with The Wall Street Journal and Bloomberg Businessweek, wrote an op-ed this weekend for NJ.com about their decision to close their accounts at Citizens Bank over the bank's complicity with Delaney Hall and other ICE jails. We welcome you both to Democracy Now! Thank you so much for being with us. Julie, let's start with you. Talk about what this Citizens Bank campaign is all about and about your personal decision.
2: Yeah, the campaign to protest Citizens Bank is about their complicity. They finance both Geo Group, which operates Delaney Hall and other ICE detention, and CoreCivic, which operates the Dilley Center in Texas, which you may remember is where Liam Ramos was held and many other children are still being held. And the idea is to basically use our collective economic power to speak out about those who are give it kind of aiding and abetting this system. I mean, I'm taken aback hearing the statement that Citizens Bank just gave you. I'm hearing it for the first time just now. But there was a phrase in there where he said they're committed to upholding the law. Well, some of what's going on, a lot of what's going on in these ICE detention facilities is not lawful because people are being detained there, immigrant neighbors, most of whom have not committed any crime beyond immigration violations, are being held there without due process. So that's unconstitutional. So they're not upholding the law if they're helping finance these facilities.
0: And explain, we're talking about hunger and labor a hunger and a labor strike inside the jail. The labor part of it isn't talked about as much. While DHS denies this is going on, interestingly, the border czar, Tom Homan, has talked about force-feeding, though he has denied that the hunger strike is happening.
2: Yeah, he's done all kinds of things. He's denied the hunger strike is happening. He's saying that they might have to force-feed force-feed people, which you obviously wouldn't have to do if there was no hunger strike. And he has also deeply inaccurately claimed that the reason this just happened, I think, on Fox yesterday, he was saying the reason that the hunger strikers are striking is because they feel that they have the right to the ethnic food of their home countries. Made up out of whole cloth. The issue is their unconstitutional incarceration. They also have complained about conditions, including putrid water, not enough food, and worms in their food. Nobody's talking about wanting to get their own specialized ethnic food. That's just crap.
0: Paul Barrett, you're a former reporter with The Wall Street Journal and with Business Week. If you can talk about CoreCivic NGO, these corporations and Citizens Bank relationship with them.
3: Sure. These are major corporations that require continued financing from banks and other financial institutions in order to operate. Over more than a dozen years, Citizens Bank has arranged for and helped provide some $2 billion in financing for GEO Group and CoreCivic. Without that money, these corporations literally could not function. In 2019, other major banks and financial institutions pulled back from precisely this type of financing, not because of what's going on in Delaney Hall. Delaney Hall wasn't open at that time. They pulled back because they could see that association with the private prison industry was hurting their brand reputation, and they said, no more. We're out of this business. Banks do care about what consumers think about their business. Citizens just decided to stay in, to keep taking the profits from this financing, and as a result, now finds itself enmeshed in this, you know, obscene policy of the Trump administration. And we're just calling for them to step back. They can just stop doing it. It's not that complicated.
0: Last year, during a quarterly earnings call for the private prison company GEO Group, the CEO, David Donahue, claimed that Delaney Hall, another ICE detention center in Michigan, Northlake, would represent potentially an additional $130 million in annual revenue and the need for over 160,000 ICE detention beds nationwide.
4: To date, the Delaney Hall and Northlake contract announcements represent in excess of $130 million of this annualized revenue potential. However, these facilities are expected to generate only partial revenue and earnings contribution in 2025 due to the timing of these facility activations. As a reminder, once a contract has been awarded, our typical facility activation period is 60 to 90 days to hire, train, and clear staff, and to get the facility ready for occupancy, followed by a gradual ramp up in utilization. As we have previously discussed, before the passage of the Lake and Riley Act, the Trump administration had indicated a need to ramp up to 100,000 total ICE detention beds for increased interior enforcement operations. Based on public statements from ICE, the implementation of the Lake and Riley Act could require an incremental 60,000 ICE detention beds or more. We continue to believe that an increase to between 100,000 and 160,000 total detention beds will require a range of solutions for the detention and processing of migrants in the United States.
0: That's David Donahue, CEO of GEO Group, the for-profit prison company that runs Delaney Hall. Paul Barrett.
3: Well, one of GEO Group's top former officials has just become the top official of ICE.
0: So today, actually.
3: Right, a guy named Venturella. And this indicates the tight enmeshment between the Trump administration policy, this private prison corporation, and in turn, Citizens Bank, which provides vital financing that GEO Group needs to operate. So this is what we want to see disentangled. We want to see Citizens Bank walking away from this situation.
0: Julie, you write in your piece at NJ.com, there are multiple ways to protest the Trump anti-immigrant agenda, and not all of them require you to show up in person at an ICE detention facility. You talk about pressuring your local government to refuse to allow ICE to open one of its privately operated jails where you live. Can you describe how this has happened around the country? And also, you and Paul have been protesting outside Delaney dozens of times.
2: Yeah, I mean, we've been going to Delaney pretty much ever since it opened last spring. We were there the same week, I think just the day, maybe the day before or the day after Representative McIver was arrested there and is still facing potentially 17 years in prison, by the way, another thing that should be protested vehemently.
0: This is LaMonica McIver, the New Jersey Congress member, who said she was trying to protect the mayor who was arrested, Mayor Ross Baraka of Newark, right. And she has been indicted by Alina Hubba, actually, was the U.S. attorney at the time, right. Who's been removed because they said she was unlawfully there as right. U.S. attorney, right. President Trump's former personal attorney.
2: Yeah, it's just illegality on top of illegality, which is almost leading me to forget what I was saying. But we go there, you know, you had earlier on the show one of the mutual aid supporters of the people detained there and their families, Sally. And really, we've just been, there are people there every single day. Paul and I had been going about once a week, you know, just for a few hours to support what they're doing and to just stand outside with signs kind of reminding the community, which on that strip of Newark is basically short-haul truckers, what's going on inside, holding up signs saying no detention without due process, saying no concentration camps in the USA.
0: And what are the shoes?
2: Okay, yes. The mutual aid groups, one thing that they do is help make sure that visitors can get inside the facility to see their loved ones at the scheduled visiting time. The guards at Delaney come up with kind of an ever-shifting list of reasons that people could be kept out. And often a wife will be kept out because she's not wearing the right kind of shoes. She has open-toed shoes. In some cases, she's wearing Crocs. She's wearing yoga pants. The mutual aid.
0: There is a dress code?
2: Well,
0: to visit?
2: There is a dress code, but the problem is that the dress code tends to change and shift over time, so people are never quite sure. And depending on what guard is at the gate, you know, there's no waiting room inside. This isn't like a regular prison. There's like this little outdoor. Now, first there was nothing, and then there's like a few kind of stadium bleachers with a little thing over them. And so if someone goes up and says, no, you can't see your husband who was grabbed, like in one case, you know, while he was out getting diapers for your kids, you can't see your husband now because you're wearing Crocs, then there's this mutual aid tent that's right out there saying, hey, what size shoes do you? We have shoes. We have pants if you need pants. And that's what and people are then able to go in to see their loved ones.
0: And Paul Barrett, the pressuring of local governments to refuse to allow ICE to open jails in their community?
3: Right. Well, this is actually succeeding all across the country. There are many communities in multiple states, including New Jersey, where local pressure on city councilmen and mayors and so forth is actually causing the communities to put up barriers to the opening of these facilities. And people just need to keep the pressure up because there is a successful campaign to slow down this process. And I will predict that in coming months, I think we're going to see ICE backing away from opening some of these facilities altogether.
0: Well, I want to thank you both for being with us. Paul Barrett, former reporter at The Wall Street Journal and Bloomberg Businessweek, and Julie Cohen, Oscar-nominated filmmaker who made the film, including RBG. They wrote an op-ed this weekend for NJ.com about their decision to close their accounts at Citizens Bank because of the bank's complicity with Delaney Hall and other ICE detention camps or jails. And actually, Saturday is a big day of action, Julie.
2: Yes, we are taking part. We didn't start this movement, but we have joined in enthusiastically in a national day of action. Anyone who wants to check it out can go to dicitizensbank.org, and you will find right now there are more than 90 protests planned outside Citizens branches all over the Northeast Midwest. There's the map of it. If there isn't one near your Citizens, just set one up yourself. We did. We'd been going to our friends at Montclair Indivisibles, and then we decided we would do our own in Bloomfield this weekend. So you can just click on and find out where the one nearest is. Show up with your citizen sign, or someone will give you a sign. It's so easy, and it's so worth doing. And this citizen pressure really has made a difference. It had it stopped Avelo Airlines from flying detainees out of the country, doing deportation flights. Like, citizen action can really make a difference. And that's what we're not banking on.
0: I want to thank Julie Cohen and Paul Barrett. This is Democracy Now!, democracynow.org. I'm Amy Goodman. As Paul Barrett said, the acting director of Immigration and Customs Enforcement, he officially resigned from the agency just about a year after his appointment to oversee Trump's rapid expansion of nationwide ICE raids, immigration detention, and deportations. Yesterday was Todd Lyons' official last day heading up ICE, after he announced in April he'd be stepping down by the end of May. Lyons was never confirmed by the Senate. During his tenure, he repeatedly defended ICE's tactics, even as the agency faced mounting scrutiny over its agents' violent crackdown on protesters and dehumanizing treatment of immigrants. The man who continues to be ICE head today, who takes over from Lyons, Trump tapped David Venturella, a former ICE official, private prison executive who was the vice president at GEO Group, to replace Lyons. Senator Elizabeth Warren's demanding Venturella disclose more details about his ties to GEO Group, which, according to Public Citizen, saw its profits jump from $32 million in 2024 to more than $254 million last year, as the Trump administration expands government contracts with ICE jails nationwide. Senator Warren's letter to Venturella said in part, quote, "You worked at the GEO Group, the largest private prison contractor operating immigrant detention facilities across the U.S., for over a decade prior to joining ICE. That history and your reported use of DHS personnel and resources for personal or political favors raise serious concerns about your ability to effectively serve as ICE's leader, especially at a time when the Trump administration's mass deportation agenda is systematically violating fundamental human rights," Senator Warren wrote. For more, we're joined by Sitara Kandahari, Advocacy Director at Detention Watch Network. Tell us more about who David Venturella is and what role GEO Group has played with the expansion of these for-profit private prisons around the country holding immigrants.
5: Good morning, Amy. Thanks for having me. Yes, as you mentioned, David Venturella is an official who has basically been bopping in and out of ICE and GEO Group for decades now. He has served at ICE in the past under both the Bush and Obama administrations, spent time at GEO Group for the past year, has been an advisor, sort of a contractor with ICE, and is now going to be heading up the agency. And, you know, in his role at GEO Group, he oversaw the contracts that GEO Group was negotiating and developing with ICE over the last couple of years, Delaney Hall being one of those contracts. That's a relatively new detention facility that has opened over the last year or two. That one, along with several others that we had been keeping an eye on since the Biden administration opened over the last couple of years, and have been detaining people in ICE custody now under the Trump administration. And as your guests previously mentioned, the conditions at these facilities, like the conditions at detention facilities across the country, whether they're run by GEO Group or one of the other private detention contractors, or local or federal or state government, the conditions are horrendous. And Venturella has had sort of a really direct role in how all of this has developed over the last year, 2 years specifically, but really decades.
0: I mean, it is very interesting that both Venturella and Tom Homan, the so-called border czar, who's denying that immigrant detainees are on hunger strike, but then threatening to force feed them, worked for under Obama, President Obama.
5: Exactly. And this was, you know, just like we're seeing now under President Trump with this campaign of mass detention and deportation. The Obama years was the last period of mass deportations that we saw. Your viewers may remember he was dubbed the deporter in chief by many immigrant rights advocates. He oversaw a huge number of deportations during his tenure. And of course, Ventrella was at the agency during that time. And now he is supporting the current Trump administration and carrying out really a brutal mass detention and deportation campaign.
0: He was senior vice president at GEO Group, which runs Delaney Hall and many other immigrant jails. And now, starting today, is the head of ICE. If you could comment on the amount of money that GEO Group is getting, as Detention Watch has noted, earlier this year, GEO Group reported a company record of $254 million in profit last year, roughly a 700% increase from the year before.
5: Yeah, I'm going to say that again to make sure your viewers heard. A 700% increase in profits. I mean, that's really, really unheard of. And, you know, we heard throughout the election cycle how excited the private prison companies were about a potential Trump administration coming in. You know, already under the Biden administration, there had been ongoing negotiations around expansion. We had been keeping an eye on Delaney Hall, Northlake in Michigan, several other facilities that had been under negotiation for new contracts with ICE. And then, of course, with the Trump administration coming in and with this expanded detention and deportation campaign have really made a massive, massive profit. And I think it's really critical for folks to understand really the intricate relationship that private prison companies have with ICE. It's really revolving door. And this is a classic example, as I said before, Ventrella being at ICE previously under Bush and Obama and now and then going back to GEO and now back under the Trump administration. And it's really hard to see where the interests of ICE end and those of private prison companies begin. They're so intertwined that it's hard to see a separation between them.
0: Finally, the Washington Post observed a federal ethics rule generally bars government employees from working on contracts awarded to their former employers for a year. But the administration granted Ventrella a waiver from this rule. As an ICE advisor, Ventrella has advocated for the use of warehouses to detain immigrants, a practice that's drawn nationwide outrage. NBC News noted that after he retired from GEO, Ventrella was a consultant for the company advising on new and existing contracts, according to a filing with the Securities and Exchange Commission. Your final comments in this last 30 seconds, Sitara.
5: It really shows the depth of corruption with this administration, the fact that he was able to get a waiver. You know, by the way, former Attorney General Pam Bondi also was a lobbyist for private prison companies. I mean, the entanglement runs deep. And at the end of the day, the people who suffer are those who are behind bars in detention centers across the country and their loved ones. And by the way, you know, all Americans, I mean, this is all at great moral cost and billions in taxpayer dollars as, you know, right now, Congress is considering handing ICE another $38 billion, which, by the way, is the same amount of money that they propose to spend on these warehouse detention facilities.
0: Sitara Gandahari, I want to thank you for being with us, Advocacy Director at Detention Watch Network. Coming up, we go to Spokane, Washington, where three people have been convicted of conspiracy for taking part in a protest. We'll speak to one of them, Army veteran Bajan Mavawala, and reporter Aaron Glantz. Stay with us.

0: three people, including a U.S. military veteran, of felony conspiracy charges over their involvement in an anti-ICE protest in Spokane, Washington, last June. The protesters are awaiting sentencing, face up to 6 years in prison. For more, we go to Spokane, where we're joined by one of them. Bajan Mavawala is a U.S. military veteran in the war in Afghanistan. We're also joined by Aaron Glantz, fellow at the Center for Advanced Study of Behavioral Sciences at Stanford University. His recent piece for The Guardian headlined, "Federal Jury Finds Army Veteran and Two Other ICE Protesters Guilty of Conspiracy." Before we go to Bajan, I'm wondering, Aaron, if you can talk about the significance of this term conspiracy. I want to go to a clip first of an interview that you did on PBS's NewsHour. This is former acting U.S. Attorney General Richard Barker on PBS NewsHour.
1: Nobody was really hurt. None of the protesters were hurt. Fortunately, none of the law enforcement officers were hurt either.
2: He was aware that other U.S. attorneys had been ousted for refusing to comply with Trump Justice Department orders, and he worried about his ability to act ethically if he stayed on the job. So he resigned.
1: I didn't feel in this case that a conspiracy charge that would carry a 6-year term of incarceration was true to who I was or who I wanted to be as a federal prosecutor.
0: So that's former acting U.S. Attorney General Richard Barker resigned, speaking to our guest, Aaron Glantz, on PBS NewsHour. Aaron, so talk about the significance of this conspiracy conviction. Just before we go to the military veteran who was convicted.
3: I mean, what we have here is a really large reach of the conspiracy statute. The charge here, conspiracy to impede or injure federal officers. What happened was a relatively minor demonstration at an ICE facility in Spokane, Washington. There was a Facebook post by the former president of the Spokane City Council about two Venezuelan migrants who were going to be according to him, unlawfully deported. A federal judge ended up freeing one of those migrants, saying his arrest was unconstitutional. A number of demonstrators showed up. Bajan was one of them. He went home. He was going about his life. And then a month later, the FBI showed up at his door and a number of other demonstrators and arrested them for conspiracy. The individual you just heard from, Richard Barker, was the head of the U.S. Attorney's Office in Eastern Washington State, and he declined to sign the indictment. He resigned. When I spoke with him, he talked about the fact that here you have a case where no protesters were hurt, no ICE agents were hurt, and yet a number of the demonstrators are facing 6 years in prison. At the same time, the killers of Renee Good and Alex Preddy in Minneapolis have not been prosecuted at all, and he did not feel good about that. He talked to me about being a Sunday school teacher and needing to go before his fellow church members and talk to them about right and wrong, and he didn't think he could stay in his job. And I think that that's ultimately what this case is about in some way. You're going to hear from Bajan in a second. I was really impressed with him the whole time I've been covering this case over the past year as somebody who signed up to serve his country in Afghanistan in 2021 when Afghanistan fell to the Taliban, helping individuals come to this country to avoid being killed by the Taliban, who helped the U.S. military, and then standing up for some of his fellow residents in Spokane when the Trump administration tried to unlawfully deport them, always standing up and now facing 6 years in prison.
0: So let's go to Bajan Mavawala. This is your first interview since your conviction for aiding the conspiracy, for taking part in this ICE protest. Bajan, six of the nine people originally charged took plea deals. But you, Archer and Farrell, decided to fight. Now you've been convicted. Your response and why you decided to go to trial?
4: Yeah.

0: I definitely felt like it was important to go to trial because if I had taken a plea deal, it would have essentially been me lying and saying that, I did something that I didn't do. I didn't assault anybody. I didn't destroy any property. And the protest was largely peaceful, and I felt that it was very important to put that in front of a jury. And I think it's important to note that I was convicted of aiding and abetting, which was not included in the original indictment that I was arrested for back in July of last year.
1: Talk about why you decided to engage in this protest. You're a former U.S. Army. You're a U.S. Army combat veteran. You served in Afghanistan. Why put yourself on the line here?
0: I believe very strongly in the importance for people to be able to immigrate to the United States, for asylum seekers to find safety here. And I also very strongly believe in the people's right to address their government for things that they believe is wrong. And I saw a post on Reddit that said, hey, these people are being unlawfully detained. And I had time, and I said, you know what? I'm going to go down and do what's right. I'm going to go and tell them, hey, I do not agree with this. I think this is wrong.
1: Inspired by your arrest, your father, who we talked to, announced his congressional run in January, will appear at a forum with other candidates Tuesday night. Have you heard from the incumbent Congressman Michael Baumgartner since your conviction?
0: I have not heard anything from him. I'm not sure if he's made a statement or not.
1: And can you talk about your involvement since you were in Afghanistan and helping Afghan refugees come to this country, how you got involved with this work and how it inspired you to stand up against ICE?
0: My dad also deployed to Afghanistan around the same time that I did, and there was a one of the guys that he had trained while he was there. He managed to get on one of the planes leaving as Kabul was falling, but his wife and young children were not able to. My dad asked if I could help to see if we could find a way to get them out of the country. And it just kind of snowballed from there. I mean, we ended up at one point, we had about 200 people on the list that we were trying to track, and we had to really significantly pare that down because
1: We have 10
0: never
1: seconds,
0: worked in
1: Beijing.
0: this. So, I thought, hey, this is something that's really important to do. I wanted to help those people.
1: Beijing Mavawala, I want to thank you so much for being with us. And Aaron Glantz, fellow at the Center for Advanced Study of Behavioral Sciences at Stanford University, will link to your article on The Guardian. Federal jury finds Army veteran and two other ICE protesters guilty of conspiracy. I'm Amy Goodman.
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3: Freirad.

He said, "We'll just take a right where they're gonna build that new shopping mall. Go straight past where they're gonna put in the freeway. And take a left at what's gonna be the new sports center. And keep going till you hit the place where they're thinking of building that drive-in bank. You can't miss it." And I said, "This must be the place."

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Otherwise, what are the characters going to fall off of? And what about stairs?

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3: BBC News with Emily Thomas. Ukraine says at least 13 people have been killed in a massive drone and missile attack by Russia. The Interior Ministry said the worst civilian damage was in Dnipro and Kharkiv in the east and in Kyiv, which was targeted by a barrage of strikes. Moscow said the attack was a response to what it called terrorist acts against targets in Russia. The Ukrainian MP, Oleksiy Honcharenko, urged other countries to do more to help his country.
4: I would be frank with you, we feel abandoned. We will continue to fight. For us, it's existential. But I think the world really should step in and stop this suffering and stop these killings and stop this next escalation, which is happening right now.
3: A partial ceasefire between Israel and Hezbollah, which President Trump announced on Monday, appears to be largely holding, though some fighting in southern Lebanon has continued. Wira Davis reports from northern Israel.
5: By the standard of recent weeks along the Lebanese border, last night was relatively quiet, with only one series of air alert sirens heard here in northern Israel. The Israeli military also said it had intercepted two projectiles fired from Lebanon. That followed a tense 24 hours in which the Israeli government had said it was planning to intensify its campaign in Lebanon, but after a warning from Iran that there could not be a wider ceasefire agreement in the region if Israel expanded its war in Lebanon, Donald Trump said he had secured an agreement from Israel and representatives of Hezbollah to de-escalate the conflict.
3: The United Nations Climate and Weather Body, the World Meteorological Organization, is warning that the natural weather pattern El Niño is very likely to develop into one of the strongest on record this year. The rare Super El Niño is expected to cause surging global temperatures and extreme weather around the world. The Secretary General of the WMO, Celeste Saulo, warned that the impact could be devastating.
6: Extreme heat alone is already one of the deadliest climate hazards we face. An El Niño event could intensify the threat on average. More heat-related illness, wider spread of vector-borne diseases, increased pressure on food and water systems, and communities that were already struggling will be pushed farther beyond their limits.
3: At least two people have been killed in protests against a US-backed Ebola quarantine center near a military base in central Kenya. The BBC has learned that the victims died from injuries after clashes with police in the town of Nanyuki on Monday. Kenyan officials have not commented. Demonstrators claim work on the 50-bed unit is continuing despite a High Court order suspending the project. The centre's designed to provide care to Americans exposed to Ebola. BBC News. The government of Mozambique says five of its citizens have been killed in South Africa in what it called xenophobic attacks. They're the first deaths officially linked to weeks of anti-migrant protests across the country. Mozambique said about 800 of its nationals living in the South African coastal city of Mossel Bay were caught up in the violence. Florida has become the first US state to sue OpenAI over the design and safety of the company's artificial intelligence chatbot, ChatGPT. The lawsuit alleges OpenAI and its chief executive, Sam Altman, are endangering children, aiding and abetting mass shooters, and coaxing users into suicide as the firm pursues profit. The case was brought by Florida's Attorney General, James Untermyer.
7: For endangering our kids and deceiving parents into believing that this application is safe for use. It's clearly not. People are getting hurt, parents are getting deceived, and they need to pay for it. So today we're going to send a message to OpenAI. Get ready for a fight, and there's not one more important than this right now.
3: OpenAI says it's put in place industry-leading protections and policies. Taiwan's defense ministry has announced that a training aircraft has crashed during a simulated engine failure exercise, killing the two pilots on board. The propeller-driven plane crashed at the end of a runway in wet and windy weather at the Kaohsiung Air Base in the southern port city of Kaohsiung. Four men have been charged in California with smuggling millions of dollars worth of cocaine into the United States using a tunnel hidden by a fake shopfront. The 600-metre route stretched across the border from under the Bifalestor in Otay Mesa in San Diego to Tijuana in Mexico. The U.S. Justice Department said it reached 16 metres deep and was equipped with a...
1: Dzień dobry, cześć, witajcie. 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
3: BBC News with Emily Thomas. The Secretary-General of the United Nations, Antonio Guterres, says the world must treat the new phase of the weather pattern El Niño as an urgent climate warning. The World Meteorological Organization says preparations are needed for a potentially strong El Niño event with an 80% chance of conditions developing in the next few months. The weather pattern could cause extreme weather around the world. Mr. Guterres gave this warning in a video message.
4: El Niño conditions will pour fuel on the fire of a warming world. Impacts will hit even harder, travel even further, and cross borders with devastating speed. The only effective response is climate action equal to the crisis, ending the addiction to fossil fuels, accelerating the shift to renewables, protecting the most vulnerable, and delivering early warning systems for all.
3: The number of Ukrainians killed in a massive drone and missile attack by Russia has risen to at least 18, including two children. Dozens were injured across Ukraine as the overnight strikes hit apartment blocks in Dnipro and Kyiv, from where Vitaly Shevchenko reports.
5: People in Ukraine have been waiting for a heavy night of strikes like this to happen. Indeed, Russia warned them a week ago. As the sirens blasted in the early hours, many headed to the shelters. We were two floors underground and still felt the impact of the missiles hitting nearby. And when people emerged, some found their neighbourhoods destroyed, windows smashed, cars burnt out, and the smell of smoke in the air. Russia says this isn't the end. Moscow has promised to ramp up their attacks on cities across Ukraine.
3: The Israeli military has told people who live in the southern Lebanese city of Nabatea to leave ahead of planned strikes. A spokesman accused Hezbollah of violating a ceasefire. On Monday, President Trump announced a new partial truce between Israel and Hezbollah. Two people have died in the central Kenyan town of Nanyuki during protests against plans to establish a US-backed Ebola isolation centre near a military base. Police told the Reuters news agency they were not aware of any deaths. Thomas Mukwana is outside the hospital in Nanyuki.
6: One apparently died, according to reports, at the emergency section of that hospital. But we've seen both bodies, and both appear to have bullet wounds. A local protest organizer has confirmed to us that the man that was brought at the emergency section was shot at a settlement nearby called Baraka Estate. And Good Samaritans drove him quickly to this hospital, but he tragically passed away, and his family has been informed. But the police have not confirmed any of this to the media yet, but we will be getting in touch with them. Police officers are all over the town on every intersection of roads, and they've been deployed in droves in this town to try and avoid protests from happening today.
3: This is the World News from the BBC. Four men have been charged in California with smuggling millions of dollars worth of cocaine into the United States using a tunnel hidden by a fake shopfront. The 600-metre route stretched across the border from under the Bifiles store in Otay Mesa in San Diego to Tijuana in Mexico. The US Justice Department said it reached 16 metres deep and was equipped with a rail system, ventilation and electricity. Taiwan's defence ministry has announced that a training aircraft has crashed during a simulated engine failure exercise, killing the two pilots on board. The propeller-driven plane crashed at the end of a runway in wet and windy weather at the Gangshan Air Base in the southern port city of Kaohsiung. The European Parliament's International Trade Committee has approved a deal to remove tariffs on hundreds of US goods. The vote is a significant step towards implementing an agreement drawn up with the US to ease transatlantic trade tensions. Under the deal, Brussels will scrap duties on US industrial and agricultural goods, while Washington will cap tariffs on most European exports at 15%. The legislation still needs to be approved by the EU Assembly at a meeting later this month. The head coach at the centre of a spying scandal at Southampton Football Club has apologised, saying he's responsible for everything that happened. The club were kicked out of the final of the English Championship playoffs last month for filming opponents' training sessions, a breach of regulations. Success would have secured promotion to the lucrative Premier League. In a video message to fans, Tonda Eckert said observing training was common practice in his native Germany.
7: I don't want to say this to excuse anything that we have done.
1: I just want to give you context in the way that I grew up in the football world. There's different rules in England. There's different rules from the EFL. And I should have known them.
0: Ihr hört Freirad, das freie Radio Innsbruck.
7: Freirad.

It all began when they took me from my home and put me on death row. A crime for which I'm totally innocent, you know. I began to warm and chill to objects and their fields. A ragged cup, a twisted mop, the face of Jesus in my soup. Those sinister dinner deals, the meal trolley's wicked wheels, a hook bone rising from my food, and all things either good or ungood.

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That filthy five, they did nothing to challenge or resist. In heaven his throne is made of gold, the ark of his testament is stowed, a throne from which I'm told all history does unfold. It's made of wood and wire,

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An eye for an eye and a tooth for a tooth, and anyway I told the truth, but I'm afraid I told

Amazing song on the radio is Oxlade with Colossa right here on Afrocentric Vibes. This is how we start the show today. You're officially welcome to the best show on the radio. It's Afrocentric Vibes with DJ Yoga and Danny D'Angelo, my executive producer. We come your way every Tuesday from 2 to 3 p.m. bringing you the best of African music and more. It's always fun and excitement on the radio when you hear this voice. Welcome to the beautiful experience. We are bringing you the best of African vibes, African culture, heritage, music, history, and more. And don't forget, we are live here in Innsbruck on 105.9 MHz. Here in Innsbruck is 106.2 from Fels to Telfs and 89.6 from Hal to Schwaz. Also, those on the cable UPC can find us on 88.8 MHz, and we are live on there as well. We are also live on www.fryra.at. So if you have some friends outside Innsbruck or outside the cities I mentioned, then you can send a link to them and they can stream us live right there. You're welcome to the beautiful experience. It's all live entertainment and great music right here on the show. Today we are actually going to talk about Valentine's celebrations in Africa, since we are in the month of love and this weekend happens to be Valentine's Day. We are talking about how people in Africa celebrate Valentine's Day. We're also talking about the Winter Olympics. That's right. We're going to talk about the Winter Olympics as well. There's a lot of African countries participating in the Winter Olympics this year at the Milano Cortina Olympics. We're going to talk about it as well on the show, just so you get to know that there's a lot of African countries that are into winter sports. Even though we don't have winter in Africa, there's some parts of Africa that have snow, like Lesotho, South Africa, and some few other parts. But then again, it's not common to find African countries in the Winter Olympics. Today, we're going to get into that as well, talk about the various countries that are representing over there and what they're doing. And we have some great, great exclusive tracks coming on the show, brand new songs that are actually, you know, buzzing on the continent of Africa right here on the show. It's yours favorite DJ Yoga and Danny D'Angelo. We officially welcome you to the show. We are just starting off the show with the song. We started actually with the song from Oxlade. That's the song you just heard. And it's called Colossa. It's from Nigeria. And Oxlade is one young artist who is actually pushing. He's had a big record performed all around the world. He's performed in Paris, in New York, here and there. And he's a great performer from Nigeria. His real name is Okuforiji Olatain Abdul Rahman, and he's a Nigerian singer and songwriter. He's a great one, and he actually brought us the first song on the show, Colossa. Our next song is coming from Ghana, and it's Sakodie and Olive the Boy. They call this one You and I. You and I need to have an intimate connection on the radio right now. It's yours truly, DJ Yoga, and my executive producer, Danny D'Angelo. We're here with the Afrocentric Vibes on Fryrad Radio.

0: Great song coming from Ghana. It's Sakodi and Olive the Boy with You and I. This is a great one. Come with a bit of African rap right there. Sakodi is one of the biggest rap artists from Africa, and he comes from Ghana. He does really good rap music, and he has won BET Awards in America, won so many awards across the continent, and he's actually pushing the agenda of lyricism and great content from Africa. We are still on Afrocentric Vibe, just taking you on a smooth ride today. And in a bit, we'll be getting into the cultural spotlight, like I said, and we are talking about Valentine's celebrations in Africa. There's a whole lot you need to look out for today on the radio. But then again, I have a next song coming from 7LM from Angola, and she calls this one O Meu Lugar, and it's in the Portuguese language, and you know the people of Angola speak Portuguese, so you need to pay attention to this beautiful one right here. It's a great one.
1: Take a trip across the continent of Africa. Afrocentric Vibes with DJ Yoga.

0: Music coming from Angola. Omer Luga from 7 AM is a great one with the really, really soothing melodies right here. I like the vibes on this song. And this is music coming from the continent of Africa right here on Freirad Radio. We always bring you the best of African content on this very show. It's Afrocentric Vibes with DJ Yoga. You can actually find me on Instagram. It's at DJ Yoga Ghana. And I have my executive producer, Danny D'Angelo. You can find her on Instagram at DDA Promotions. She's always here bringing you the best of African content as well. We are just here calm and chilled on the show. And we are taking you to Nigeria right now. And in Nigeria, we are exploring the music of the man Magix. Magix has really amazing songs, but this one right here is called OK. And I want to tell you that everything is okay as long as you're alive, as long as you're healthy. You have to keep calm and relax wherever you are, because life is calm. Life is okay. As long as you can breathe and you're healthy, everything is okay. Let's enjoy this song by Magix, and it's called OK on Afrocentric Vibes.
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0: great song coming from Magix right here. It's okay on the radio. You heard it. Everybody have to feel okay wherever they do, whatever pressures that's going on in your life, whether you're a loner or you have a partner. You just try as much as possible to feel okay with your life. We're still on Afrocentric Vibes, where we play you the best of African music. In a bit, we'll be getting into the cultural spotlight. But before we do the cultural spotlight, I have an exclusive right here on the radio today. This is a brand new song that is actually making waves in Africa right now. It's actually a song that is coming from King Promise from Ghana and Mr. Easy from Nigeria. They actually have this solid, you know, relationship where these guys make beautiful collaborations. They've been creating a lot of songs, and they decided to come up with an album together called See What We've Done. And they've dropped a first single already. And this song actually has something, a little sample from a song we all know from the Backstreet Boys, I Want It That Way, which is a great song from the past. Everybody loves boy bands, and Backstreet Boys has the vibe and the energy. And today we are actually sampling this song right here on Afrocentric Vibes with DJ Yoga and the Danny D'Angelo. Wherever you are in Innsbruck, Austria, and any part of Austria right now listening to my voice, I say jam to this record. It's King Promise and Mr. Easy with this amazing song, That Way. Let's do this.
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Great song coming from Ghana and Nigeria. It's Ken Promise and Mr. Easy, the billionaire. Mr. Easy is actually the first African artist who attained a billionaire status. And he's actually one artist that is into a lot of businesses. He has so many different stuff he does in Africa to support the movement. And he's a promoter of the culture. And I love this song.

Waiting they do me, nobody they come close. Anything you do to me, I mean, nobody comes close with the way you treat me. That's what they're trying to say. Desire. Great song right here on Afrocentric Vibes. Need that way. It's a beautiful sample right there from Backstreet Boys.

0: Afrocentric vibes on Fryrad Radio. Danny D'Angelo loves this one so much. She's bumping in the studio, jamming. And I love this one. African music at its best right here on Fryrad Radio. It's the best show on the radio every Tuesday afternoon. You can catch Afrocentric vibes from 2 to 3 right here on Fryrad. And we bring you the best. Right now, we're getting straight into our cultural spotlight for today. And today we want to talk about Valentine's celebrations in Africa. And there's a whole lot you need to know about how Valentine is celebrated in Africa. But before that, check out this one.
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2: Honorable, will you be my involved?
3: I'm with my wife and children, or your boyfriend.

Valentine is coming. Where's your boyfriend? You're sitting at home. It's a song from Kabusa Oriental Choir from Abuja, Nigeria. Valentine's Day celebration across Africa is a vibrant mix of traditional and modern influences, so you need to expect a lot of a mixture over there in Africa when it comes to Valentine's celebrations. Let's talk about what happens in Nigeria as far as Valentine is concerned. Nigerians on Valentine's Day, what they do is that they go all out on Valentine's Day with couples enjoying lavish dinner. You understand? Lavish. When they say lavish dinner, then you know what they mean in Nigeria. Like real lavish dinners, concerts and parties. The day is also marked by grand gestures like public proposals and expensive gifts. Lagos, the commercial hub, is particularly vibrant with hotels and clubs hosting Valentine events there in Nigeria. In Kenya, Valentine's Day is a big deal, especially among the younger crowd. Couples flock to restaurants, cafes, and parks, enjoying picnics and romantic getaways. Nairobi, which is the capital of Kenya, have a very vibrant entertainment scene, which is always filled with concerts and events on Valentine's Day. They also have a lot of comedy shows, and also the Maasai Mara offers a unique safari experience for lovebirds. So, I mean, people that are in relationships get to experience a really great Maasai Mara, you know, unique safari experience right there in Kenya. In South Africa, South Africans celebrate Valentine's Day with a mix of romance and adventure. Couples enjoy scenic hikes, wine tasting, and sunset cruises. The country's vibrant music scene also gets a boost with live performances and music festivals across the major cities in South Africa. Also in Morocco, Valentine's Day is a more low-key affair, but still a special occasion. Couples enjoy intimate dinners, stroll through the Marrakesh Medina, or relax in a hammam. Some Moroccans also mark the day with traditional sweets and pastries. Let's talk about Valentine's Day in Ghana right now. I mean, in Ghana, Valentine's Day is relatively new celebration, but people actually love it. It's been on for years, and people love it in Ghana so much that it's so crazy. People exchange a lot of gifts on Valentine's Day. Couples exchange gifts, flowers, and chocolates, while restaurants and bars host special events. Some Ghanaians also celebrate with traditional costumes. You know, in Ghana, on Valentine's Day, everybody wants to wear red, you know. It's just the way it is. If you don't have the red color on Valentine's Day, everybody look at you like, are you not part of the Valentine? And they always have such games to tease people who don't have a partner to celebrate the Valentine's Day with. Ghana combines Valentine's Day with Chocolate Day in a unique way. While Valentine's Day is celebrated globally on 14th February, Ghana also observes National Chocolate Day on the same day. Ghana is the second highest producer of cocoa, which is used to make chocolate in the world. And on this day, Valentine's Day, Ghana celebrates the National Chocolate Day as well. So the lovers get to gift each other chocolates and have some fun. National Chocolate Day, this dual celebration is largely driven by the country's significant cocoa production, making chocolate a significant part of Ghana's economy and culture. The combination of Valentine's Day and Chocolate Day is an opportunity for Ghanaians to showcase their love for chocolate and celebrate the country's rich cocoa heritage. Many businesses, especially those in the industry, offer special promotions, discounts, and chocolate-themed gifts for the people.
And this celebration was likely established to boost the local chocolate industry, like I said, by combining Valentine's Day with Chocolate Day. And in Ghana, on this day, you can eat so much chocolate that you would get so tired. You would not even know what to do on such a day, because chocolates are filled all across the streets, and you can find the various brands that are made in Ghana. There's a whole lot of made in Ghana chocolates that you can find as well, and also chocolates that come from Europe and other parts of the world that's filled the street because it's National Chocolate Day. So Valentine's Day in Africa is a big deal for couples, a lot of events, parties and hangouts, safaris. The people have a lot of fun. I don't know how Valentine's is celebrated here, but I'm looking forward to see how it goes right here in Innsbruck. It's beautiful. This is the Cultural Spotlight, and I brought you the tips around the various countries. We talked about Kenya, Nigeria, South Africa, and Ghana. What happens as far as Valentine's Day? And like I said, chocolate is a very important figure when it comes to Valentine's Day in Ghana. And this brings us to our next song, coming from Rwanda, and this song is called Chocolate, and the title is Chocolate, and it's from an artist called Chris Easy, who is also mainstream in Rwanda. And this song actually talks about chocolate, so let's check out this song right now on Afrocentric Vibes with DJ Yoga and Danny D'Angelo. We are right here.

Music coming from Rwanda right now is Chris Easy with Chocolate. Great one. And we're still here bringing you the best of African music on the radio. We're just getting excited. It's Valentine's Day. Make sure you express love to your loved ones this weekend because it's going to be lit on February 14th. People are getting ready around the world to celebrate this beautiful day. Like it is. It is. It's so amazing. And I'm happy to bring you the various places in Africa that they celebrate Valentine in their own way. And basically, it's always a party in Africa when it comes to Valentine's Day. Let's get to our next song right now on the radio. I'm about to bring you something really great and exclusive and beautiful. And this is actually an African artist who is based in Italy. And his name is Oza 18. Oza 18 is a Nigerian born, raised in Italy, representing a new wave of African influence in European music. And he has a song that I'm about to play called Baby. And Baby actually is a great song. It blends, you know, the melodies and the rap and some lyricism in Italian. This is actually an African artist that makes music in Italian language. And I just want you to pay attention to this one. He fuses African roots with modern Italian streets and sweet sounds to create something bold, international, and unmistakably original. This is a great song right here on Afrocentric Vibes with Oza 18. Let's check out this song. It's called Baby, and I know you're about to get happy on the radio.

0: Great song coming from Oza 18 with Baby. This is an amazing song, a combination of English and Italiano. Great song. And he's a Nigerian raised in Italy, and he blends Italian language with English to create amazing songs from Africa. This is like an European African connect, and that's what we do right here on Freirad Radio, connecting the continent of Africa with Europe. That is what we do right here, and it's an amazing one. What do you think about this one, Danny?
1: Well, such an amazing
0: song. You like this song?
1: Yes, so beautiful. A big compliment to this amazing artist. I want to say ciao to Oza 18 from Austria, Innsbruck, to Italy.
0: And I want to say patecinque to him. Patecinque to the man, Oza 18, right there in Italy with this great song called Baby. He has some other songs like Bad Boy and other stuff. And he's a great artist. We like really, really great artists from Africa. And we promote the great stuff right here on the show. It's 41 past 2 and we're still on Afrocentric Vibes with DJ Yoga, and it's all love, you know, it's all love. We just spread love right here on the show. This next song is from Oza 18. It's called Bad Boy. Check out this one as well. Great one. I like it.

0: Usa 18 with Bad Boy right here on Afrocentric Vibes. A blend of African language, English, and Italian mix. You like this one, DDA? You like this song?
1: I like every song from this guy. I listened yesterday and I'm so amazed because the Italian mix with this African, oh, it's just so amazing. I like it.
0: I like it too because he has the vibe, he has the energy, and he actually pushes, you know, combining his home country, Nigeria, and you understand the whole African energy with Italian mix. It makes it very, very beautiful. And I think it's the best song for the afternoon right now. That's right. Great song. Oza 18 right there with this one. We're still on the radio. We're bringing you more music till the top of the hour 3 right here on the show. Is the next song is coming from South Africa and it's Master KG with Jerusalema right there. Beautiful one. It's a remix actually. It has Burna Boy on this one and Nomisibo Sikode. This song is a great one. I know you like this one too, Danny. You like Jerusalema?
1: Yeah.
0: You always jam to this one, right?
1: Yeah.
0: Great one. Let's check out Jerusalema coming from South Africa with Master KG on the radio.

0: great song coming from Burna Boy and Master KG. This is actually a remix that features Burna Boy, Master KG from South Africa, and it's Jerusalem with the remix right here. Let's talk about African countries and the Winter Olympics right now. African countries have been participating in the Winter Olympics for over 60 years, with 15 nations taking part since 1960. Despite the continent's tropical climate, African athletes have shown remarkable determination and talents in the winter sports. So let's talk about countries that have participated in the Winter Olympics from Africa. In 1960, South Africa was the first to participate, and also in 1994 to 2010, South Africa took part, as well as this year, South Africa is there. Morocco was made their first appearance in 1968 and also came for the Winter Olympics in 1984, 1992, 2010, and 2014. Senegal made their first appearance at the Winter Olympics in 1984. They came again in 1992, 1994, 2006 to 2010. Egypt only made it in 1984. Also, Algeria came for the Winter Olympics in 1992, 2006, and 2010. Eswatini made their debut at the Winter Olympics in 1992. Kenya made their debut in 1998, and they've been present till 2026 as well. Cameroon made their debut in 2002. Ethiopia came for the Winter Olympics in 2006 and 2010 as well, to 2010. Madagascar and 2010, actually. Madagascar also came for 2006, 2018, and 2022. Ghana made their debut at the Winter Olympics in 2010 and 2018. Togo also made it to the Winter Olympics in 2014. Zimbabwe also made it in 2014. Nigeria made their debut in 2018. And Eritrea made their debut in 2018. African artists are actually pushing forward to be part of the Winter Olympics this year at the 2026 Milan Cortina Olympic Games happening right now. 13 athletes from 8 African countries are competing in the alpine skiing, cross-country skiing, freestyle skiing, and skeleton. And we have Benin with Nathan Chibozo, who is competing for the alpine skiing for this year at the Winter Olympics. Also Eritrea, Shannon Obnai Abeda is also participating in the alpine skiing this year. Guinea-Bissau has Weston Tang for the alpine skiing. Kenya has Issa Labode for the alpine skiing, and they have Sabrina Simade for the alpine skiing as well. Madagascar is at the Winter Olympics right now with Mylitiana Clerk, who is also competing for the alpine skiing, and Mathiao Gravia from Madagascar also competing for alpine skiing. Morocco has Pietro Tranchina, who is also competing for the alpine skiing, and Abderrahim Kamisa, cross-country skiing as well. Nigeria has Samuel Ikpefan for the cross-country skiing for this year at the Winter Olympics. South Africa has Lara McTaylor, who is also competing for the alpine skiing. They have Thomas Weyer, alpine skiing, Matthew Smith, cross-country skiing, Malika Malhebe, who is freestyle skiing, and Nicole Berger for the skeleton skiing. While African nations have yet to win a medal at the Winter Olympics, they've made significant strides in promoting diversity and inclusion in winter sports. And I'm happy to find out that African countries are actually doing this right now, because most of the parts of Africa, you never find snow there. It's more of a tropical region. I wonder how these guys are able to train for this Winter Olympics. But it's so amazing to find out that African countries are interested in the Winter Olympics, and they're actually participating hard this year at the Winter Olympics. So we wish them all the best with the athletes from Benin, Eritrea, Guinea-Bissau, Kenya, Madagascar, Morocco, Nigeria, and South Africa competing this year. We hope that some of them may win a medal for the continent this year. It's Afrocentric Vibes with DJ Yoga, where we talk about everything Africa and spreading the positive energy from the continent of Africa. We have just 7 more minutes to leave the studio. And I want to ask Dani D'Angelo what she thinks about Africa competing at the Olympics. How do you feel about that, Dani? How do you feel about, you know, Africans participating in the Winter Olympics? What's your thoughts?
1: Yeah, I think the last year, so we never gave so much attention, but Africans maybe from such countries.
0: Yeah.
1: Go to the Olympics, but this year I gave a lot of attention to this, so I wondered what happened, and I saw a lot other countries too.
0: States,
1: so Haiti and such.
0: Haiti is closer to America, so yeah. I think they have they are part of the Northern Hemisphere. But the countries that are in the Southern Hemisphere, like Africa, those that are closer to the equator, that don't have snow, like, you know, Benin. Like, you know, these countries like Nigeria, it's really hard to actually understand that these people have interest in Winter Olympics, because the general Summer Olympics is all round. They all participate in it. But Winter Olympics is something really exclusive for people that actually experience winter. And for Africans, you know, participating in the Winter Olympics is so marvelous. And we say kudos to them. What do you say to them? Big up?
1: Big up. But good luck for

0: African athletes participating in the Winter Olympics right now. And it's just great, as always. Always, every Tuesday from 2 to 3 p.m., we come here and bring you the best of African music, content, history, heritage, and more. We're just calming our nerves down. It's 5 more minutes to leave, and I want to play a song from South Africa right now. This song is called Shiya Umdanchu, and it's actually a song by Zane Soul, who is a producer in South Africa, and he features Lisa Lee and Deep Saints on this song. It's a South African song. It has that South African energy right there. Let's check out this song right now on Afrocentric Vibes with DJ Yoga. It's great. Let's do this.
1: Take a trip across the continent of Africa on Afrocentric Vibes with DJ Yoga.

0: Music coming from Zane Soul, Deep Saints, and Lisa Lee from South Africa. And this is how we say thank you and a goodwill to everybody that listened to Afrocentric Vibes this afternoon on Fireout Radio. We are leaving you with this song, Shaya Udamchu from South Africa. And we say thank you so much for rocking with us on the show. Don't forget to catch a repeat of this show on the CBA platform. That is on www.cba.media later this afternoon. And just enjoy the rest of the programming here at Fireout Radio. And we say big, big, big shout outs to everybody here in Innsbruck that is enjoying African music with us. Danny, you want to say anything before we go? You want to say anything? Or you just want to say goodbye or something?
1: Yeah. A beautiful afternoon.
0: Uh-huh.
1: And for everyone, beautiful happy Valentine then in advance.
0: Yeah. We say bye-bye. We are officially out.

0: Es folgen die Nachrichten des BBC World Service.
1: Freirad.
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3: BBC News with Govinda Gill. The Secretary-General of the United Nations, Antonio Guterres, says the world must treat the new phase of the weather pattern, El Niño, as an urgent climate warning. The World Meteorological Organization says preparations are needed for a potentially strong El Niño event with an 80% chance of conditions developing in the next few months. The weather pattern could cause extreme weather around the world. Mr. Guterres gave this warning in a video message.
4: El Niño conditions will pour fuel on the fire of a warming world. Impacts will hit even harder, travel even further, and cross borders with devastating speed. The only effective response is climate action equal to the crisis, ending the addiction to fossil fuels, accelerating the shift to renewables, protecting the most vulnerable, and delivering early warning systems for all.
3: Teachers in cities across Nigeria are holding marches in protest at the growing number of kidnappings in schools. The teachers are demanding the release of dozens of kidnapped colleagues and children, some as young as 2 years old. More than 80 children were abducted in two separate incidents last month when gunmen stormed schools in Oyo and Borno states. Officials in the Kharkiv region of Ukraine have issued mandatory evacuation orders for more than 7,000 people because of the threat of further attacks. At least 21 people were killed and more than 100 injured as Russia launched drones and missiles across Ukraine overnight. Apartment blocks and energy facilities were hit. The Ukrainian MP, Oleksiy Honcharenko, urged other countries to do more to help.
5: I would be frank with you, we feel abandoned. We will continue to fight. For us, it's existential. But I think the world really should step in and stop this suffering and stop these killings and stop this next escalation, which is happening right now.
3: The Israeli military has told people living in the southern Lebanese town of Nabatea to leave ahead of planned strikes. A spokesman accused Hezbollah of violating a ceasefire. On Monday, President Trump announced a new partial truce between Israel and Hezbollah, saying Israel would no longer proceed with an attack on Beirut. Yolande Nell reports from Jerusalem.
6: This partial ceasefire took time to take hold, with Hezbollah launching rockets at northern Israel last night. While sirens have sounded there in the past few hours, they're said to have been triggered by attacks on Israeli troops across the border. Some Israeli politicians have criticized Benjamin Netanyahu for accepting President Trump's demand not to attack Beirut. "Now is the time to tell our friend no," said the far-right minister Itamar Ben-Gvir. The opposition leader Yair Lapid said Israel had become a client state in full.
3: World News from the BBC. Uganda has confirmed 6 new Ebola cases, bringing the total number confirmed in the country to 15. Health officials say all 6 were contacts of previously confirmed patients and are now receiving treatment in the capital, Kampala. Meanwhile, the World Health Organization has sharply reduced the number of suspected Ebola cases in the Democratic Republic of Congo after investigations ruled out hundreds of infections. Pope Leo has named a top female news executive as the head of the Vatican's communications department, the first laywoman to be appointed to a senior role in the Roman Catholic Church. Electra Smith has the details.
7: Maria Montserrat Alvarado will oversee the Vatican's sprawling communications operation. It runs the Vatican press office, as well as print, radio and television services, broadcasting to a global audience. Montse Alvarado, as she's known, is currently president of news at EWTN, a US Catholic media conglomerate that's featured Donald Trump on its channels several times. Vatican News said her appointment continued the path of reform started by Pope Leo's predecessor, Pope Francis.
3: A severe tropical storm is battering southwestern Japan, where tens of thousands of homes are without power and hundreds of flights have been cancelled. 15 people have been injured in Okinawa and hundreds of thousands of people on the island of Kyushu have been advised to leave their homes because of the chance of flooding and landslides. Storm Jangmi is now heading towards Tokyo. A team of astronomers has found that some planets outside our solar system can have magnetic fields similar to that of Earth. They examined wind speeds on 7 extremely hot giant exoplanets. The conventional logic is that the hotter the planet, the faster the winds. But the scientists found wind speeds, which are sluggish, suggesting a magnetic field is slowing them down.
0: Ihr hört Freirad, das freie Radio Innsbruck.

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1: and Andrew
0: Milne-Skinner. The book we are going to introduce today won the Booker Prize in 2024. It's a short book with only 136 pages, and although it's a novel, it doesn't really tell a story. Instead, it documents the lives of six astronauts on a space station as they orbit the globe 16 times in the course of 24 hours. The title of the novel is Orbital by Samantha Harvey, and it was published in 2023.
1: Samantha Harvey is an English novelist, born in 1975. She studied philosophy at the universities of York and Sheffield, and she has a PhD in creative writing, which she teaches. This is her fifth book. She also writes short stories, book reviews, and essays for prestigious newspapers and magazines.
0: The publisher's description of the book says, "Life on our planet as you've never seen it before. Six astronauts rotate in their spacecraft above the Earth. They are there to collect meteorological data and conduct scientific experiments. But mostly, they observe. Together they watch our silent blue planet, endless shows of spectacular beauty witnessed in a single day. So far from Earth, they have never felt more part or protective of it. They begin to ask, what is life without Earth? What is Earth without humanity?"
1: The crew consists of one astronaut, each from Italy, Great Britain, Japan, and the United States, as well as two Russian cosmonauts. There are two women and four men. We learn a bit about each of them, but not a lot. This book doesn't really have a plot. We move from descriptions of the astronauts' everyday tasks, from what it's like living in space, the pros and the cons, and from the process of getting to the space station to the poetic descriptions of the Earth below them.
0: Here is how one of our members described the book. Why is it a fascinating

0: fascinating text because of Samantha Harvey's handling of space and time. She moves from the confinement of the space station to the infinite vastness of outer space and back again. The author subtly explores the closeness and distance among the crew members and between them and the people in their lives back on Earth. Each of them embodies in an individual way humanity's irrepressible desire to explore the unknown and is willing to subordinate everything else to this urge. However, one should not expect a paean to technological progress, but rather a sense of wonder at our planet, cast in poetic prose, and at the different perspectives it offers when you can observe a sunrise every 90 minutes. Almost until the very end, there are hardly any sounds. Everything feels quite still. Only in the final pages does Harvey introduce sounds in order to end with an image of the sonic harmony of our planet, a harmony in which, at least for a few moments, the possibility of coexistence suggests itself.
1: At the beginning of the book, there is a map of the Earth with the routes of 16 orbits drawn on it. This helps us to get to grips with the concept that in 24 hours, the astronauts will be viewing the Earth from a different orbit every 1.5 hours, and part of that orbit will be in daylight, the other part in the dark. It's no wonder that one of the first bits of advice the astronauts get is to keep a tally of each day as they wake. And a first reading. They were told this in training. Keep a tally each day when you wake. Tell yourself, this is the morning of a new day. Be clear with yourself on this matter. This is the morning of a new day. And so it is. But in this new day, they'll circle the Earth 16 times. They'll see 16 sunrises and 16 sunsets, 16 days and 16 nights. You're bound to coordinated universal time, ground crews tell them. Be clear with yourself on this matter. Always clear. Look often at your watch to anchor your mind. Tell yourself when you wake up, this is the morning of a new day. And so it is. But it's a day of 5 continents and of autumn and spring, glaciers and deserts, wildernesses and war zones. In their rotations around the Earth, in accumulations of light and dark, in the baffling arithmetic of thrust and attitude and speed and sensors, the whip-crack of morning arrives every 90 minutes. They like these days when the brief bloom of daybreak outside coincides with their own.
0: As already noted, there's lots of poetic prose in this novel, describing what the astronauts and cosmonauts see while they're orbiting Earth and their reactions to it. Here's an example from the beginning of the book. Outside, the Earth reels away in a mass of moon glow, peeling backward as they forge towards its edgeless edge. The tufts of cloud across the Pacific brighten the nocturnal ocean to cobalt. Now there's Santiago on South America's approaching coast in a cloud-hazed burn of gold. Unseen through the closed shutters, the trade winds blowing across the warm waters of the Western Pacific have worked up a storm, an engine of heat. The winds take the warmth out of the ocean where it gathers as clouds which thicken and curdle and begin to spin in vertical stacks that have formed a typhoon. As the typhoon moves west towards southern Asia, their craft tracks east, eastwards and down towards Patagonia, where the lurch of a far-off aurora domes the horizon in neon. The Milky Way is a smoking train of gunpowder shot through a Saturn sky.
1: Dotted throughout the book, we get glimpses of the astronauts' and cosmonauts' progress through training, and then of their actual journey to the space station. And a further reading about training and motivation. When you spend a week deep in a cave system, with 4 other people and very little food, crawling for hours through fissures that are barely larger than your own dimensions to see how much confinement you can withstand and witness panic attacks in the sturdiest of people, you learn not to think beyond the next half hour, let alone anything that could rightly be called the future. When you enter your spacesuit and try to habituate yourself to the difficulty of moving, the painful chafing, the unscratchable itches that might persist for hours, to the disconnection, the sensation of being buried inside something you cannot get out of being inside a coffin, then you think only of your next breath, which must be shallow so as not to use too much oxygen, but not too shallow, and even the breath after that is of no concern, only this one. When you see the moon or the pinkish tinge of Mars, you don't think about the future of humanity, but only, if anything, the logistical likelihood of you or anyone you know being lucky enough to go there. You think of your own selfish, obsessive, brazen humanity, yourself elbow barging past thousands of others to get to the launch pad, because what else gave you an edge over those but the propulsion of a self-determination and belief that burns up everything else in its path?
0: Next, we learn about the process of departure. Disorientation for a few seconds on waking in their Cape Canaveral beach hut, followed by dawning, and then they'd sit up and swing their legs from the bed. From that moment onwards, their thoughts would be clean and lean, and they'd take a last shower and eat a last breakfast, and go out of the beach hut to look at the sea and say, "Not much." The electric shark of a car had come to pick them up. When they got a first glimpse of their rocket high on its staging, its 3 boosters, 27 engines, £5 million of thrust, the look on their faces was the besotted sharp look of a street dog when it catches the scent of meat. Their families would refuse to wish them luck, knowing they were way beyond luck. In the launch day zone of procedure and protocol, a weather briefing, one pill washed down for space sickness, another for pain relief, suit technicians waiting, gloves on, 3D printed helmet on, retro superhero knee-high boots on, leak check the suit. Become flame-proof and soundproof and vacuum-proof in a little cutting-edge bubble of simulated earth should their capsule depressurize. But look $1 million in a flatteringly tapered tux-like torso while the press take photos. You're James Bond, a stormtrooper, you're Captain Marvel, you're Batgirl. Go to the launch pad, get in the reclining sculpted seat with its piped-in airflow that arrives at the thigh. Comms checks, hatch leak checks, test all the relays and all of the loops and all of the hardware. Test them again. At the beach hut, they'd been human, a woman, a man, a wife and mother and daughter, and a husband and father and son, and they'd crossed themselves, tapped their nails and bitten their lips in unconscious angst. But when they'd gone to the launch pad, they were Hollywood and sci-fi, Space Odyssey and Disney, imagineered, branded and ready. The rocket peaked in a cap of gleaming newness, absolute and spectacular whiteness and newness, and the sky was a glorious and conquerable blue.
1: What then follows is the journey, described by Samantha Harvey as: they have at some point been shot into the sky on a kerosene bomb, and then through the atmosphere in a burning capsule with the equivalent weight of 2 black bears upon them. They have each steeled their rib cages against the force until they felt the bears retreat one after the other, and the sky become space and gravity diminish and their hair stand on end.
0: Then we learn what it's like to arrive at the space station. Roman, Nell and Sean arrived here 3 months ago, a trio of astronauts folded into a module the size of a 2-man tent. They docked to the station and the capsule's probe penetrated neatly the spacecraft's drogue. Soft capture, a bee entering a flower. The spacecraft's 8 mechanical hooks locked the module in. Hard capture, confirm. Hard capture complete. A stilling inside the module and a moment's pause. Everything was capped with potential. They could barely speak. Stillness more, and stillness again, and stillness blooming into the hearts of the crew. It had been 6 hours of exhilarating speed, and now nothing. Now in harbour. They were held for some 2 hours while they waited for the leak checks to be finished and for the pressure between the crafts to equalise. They'd come this far and were only some 18 inches from the inside of that spaceship that would be their home for several months. Only 18 inches from everything towards which they'd been aiming for so long, yet had to wait and wait in some antechamber which felt in a sense biblical, a pause between life and the afterlife. In some respects, for those 2 hours, you don't exist in any way you can recognise. Nothing you've ever experienced has been experienced that far from the surface of the earth, and nothing you're about to experience is really yet known. And you're exhausted in a way you've never been before.
1: We also learn about the effect of living in the space station on the human body and the mind.

0: And that was the second of The Planets, Venus, the Bringer of Peace, by Gustav Holst, with the Berlin Philharmonic Orchestra, conducted by Herbert von Karajan.
1: And you're listening to The Reading Circle with Sandra
0: and Andrew
1: Milne-Skinner, introducing Orbital by Samantha Harvey.
0: Some key themes in the book are
1: space as the last frontier, the last wilderness to be explored. All the astronauts are prepared to sacrifice anything to this urge to explore.
0: The concept of Mother Earth, but
1: the burning Amazon forest can be seen from space. A chilling environmental message. The planet is shaped by human greed, and we are destroying the Earth.
0: Just how small the Earth is compared to the universe, and how fleeting is man's existence on it in cosmic terms. This could awaken an existential crisis in readers. From page 114, quote, "We exist now in a fleeting bloom of life and knowing, one finger snap of frantic being, and this is it."
1: The astronauts' lives are suspended in space. They lose their connection to the Earth.
0: Contrasts. The cramped space station versus limitless space. Men's lives being at once inexpressibly trivial and momentous. The sense of wonder, constantly tinged with sadness at what man has done and is doing to the planet.
1: So, what did Reading Circle members think of the book? A number of members commented that this book is different from anything we have read before and thanked our proposer for recommending it. The book was praised for its lyrical prose, one member describing it as almost a poem for its poetic metaphors. For example, being in a spacecraft was like being in the womb, and for its lively style. There was also praise for the attention to detail and for the amount of research that this must have required. One member was astonished at the ability of a non-expert to immerse herself in a subject she didn't know about. She convinced him that she did know what she was talking about. The book was described as carefully crafted, densely textured, and the cinematic choreography was appreciated.
0: Some members didn't take to the book and couldn't find a connection to the people described, and while many liked the lyrical descriptions, others thought that there was too much repetition and they became bored by it. One member couldn't relate to the meditative aspect of the book. One member commented that it was not the purpose of the book to develop characters. It did not need rounded characters. Another said that this was the kind of book that you had to slow down to read. Several readers thought that it was a sad book because of the message that we were destroying the Earth, what has been lost, and how we don't value what we have. A few didn't like the fact that there was no story. One described the book as a mosaic.
1: And would we recommend the book? Well, I would. For all the positive factors that we've described, I wasn't bored by this book. I was fascinated, and it gave me a lot to think about.
0: And I really enjoyed the book. The poetic prose is rich. Each orbit described is a subtle variation on a theme.
1: Let's look now at some reviews from Christopher Hook. Her small book is a perfectly formed window through which to see our imperfect, fragile world.
0: According to Grove Atlantic, a singular new novel from Samantha Harvey. Orbital is an eloquent meditation on space and life on our planet.
1: From The Guardian, Orbital offers vehement appreciation of the world in a range of tones and situations.
0: And other comments, brilliantly imaginative, sumptuously written, entirely original, an uplifting book, luminous, awe-inspiring.
1: So, that was Orbital by Samantha Harvey. Let's now look at this month's members' book recommendations. First one is Endling by Maria Reva, published in 2025. Ukraine's mail-order bride business is about to be exposed when Russia invades the Ukraine. A wild ride of a read was the description of the person who proposed it.
0: The Postcard by Anne Berest, 2021 and then again in 2023, but in English. A moving saga of a French family devastated by the travails of the 20th century and partly restored through the power of storytelling. Translated from the French by Tina Cover.
1: Raising Hair by Chloe Dalton, published in 2025. An entertaining and touching book about the author adopting a hare while isolated in the country during the pandemic.
0: My Happy Days in Hell by Gheorghe Faludi, 1962, an extraordinary book, a grimly beautiful autobiography describing the Hungarian poet Faludi's extraordinary life of survival from tyranny and oppression. Very strongly recommended.
1: And finally, Question 7 by Richard Flanagan, published in 2024. A loving memoir about the author's island home, Tasmania, and his parents, which, at the same time, describes an extraordinary chain of events. Winner of the Bailey Gifford Prize in 2024.
0: Do join us again next month when we introduce Deaf Sentence. No, not Death Sentence, but Deaf Sentence by David Lodge, published in 2008.
1: And here are a couple of reviews from Goodreads. Funny and moving by turns. Deaf Sentence is a witty, original and absorbing account of one man's effort to come to terms with deafness, ageing and mortality, and the comedy and tragedy of human lives.
0: And according to Biblio on Deaf Sentence by David Lodge, the subject of enthusiastic and widespread reviews, Lodge's 14th work of fiction displays the humour and shrewd observations that have made him a much-loved icon. What emerges is a funny, moving account of one man's effort to come to terms with ageing and mortality.
1: We'll play out now with the introduction to Also Sprach Zarathustra by Richard Strauss, which was used in the film 2001, A Space Odyssey by Stanley Kubrick. Thank you for your company.
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0: Kurze Korrektur, um es gleich vorwegzunehmen. 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
1: Hi, how are you doing?
2: We're great.
3: Good. Doing really good.
2: We're
3: yeah.
2: doing great.
1: Yeah. Okay, I have to tell you something. Your concert was my highlight today. It was really the best concert. I really loved it.
2: Thank you.
1: Yeah.
3: Thank you.
1: But what I didn't get is, why is Innsbruck better than New York?
2: Oh.
1: It's
2: so clean. It's so safe. We can leave stuff in our car. We don't need to clear out the whole entire van. It's great.
1: Okay.
3: Yeah.
2: Very
3: beautiful.
2: Different.
3: I think
2: the mountains. Mountains.
4: Yeah.
2: Mountains.
4: See, I think it's the view.
5: Yeah.
4: Just the backdrop of the mountains in the background.
2: Yeah, but if we played in New York, we can't leave a bunch of stuff in the van.
6: And there's no mountains.
1: Yeah, that's a quality. That's really... Quality of life.
2: Yeah.
1: Yeah, just to leave the bike somewhere, and sometimes I don't even lock it up.
2: Mm-hmm.
1: Unheard of. Yes. Yeah, that's really great. But apart from this, I don't think anything is comparable to New York. I've never been to New York. Are you from New York?
2: No, we're from Ohio.
1: Ohio.
2: Yeah, Cleveland, Ohio.
1: Okay. Great. And your last show has been in New York.
2: No, we've only played New York once.
1: Okay.
2: Never New York City yet.
1: Okay.
2: We haven't even toured the U.S., but we're touring Europe, so.
1: Great.
2: Yeah.
1: So you're Paul. So you want to introduce yourself?
2: Pal.
1: Okay. Tell me about the name. It's...
2: Actually, it's from a dream I had when I was like 5 years old. It was a reoccurring nightmare where this girl was terrorizing me, and her name was Pal. But she was a classmate of mine. And then she ended up being my best friend, and I was like her bridesmaid and stuff. And that, put Pal, you know, your friend, your buddy, peace and love, Pal, you know.
1: Okay, any other connections from any one of you? Like, is it the same? You just...
6: We're all pals.
1: You're all pals.
6: Yeah, we're all friends.
2: Best pals.
1: Okay. So I just pronounced it wrong. Like, it's not... What did I say?
2: Pal.
1: It's just pal.
2: Pal.
1: Oh, okay. Great. Yeah, I really like that word. It really means something else than friend. It's just somebody who's on your ground, on your level. Like, I don't know. Yeah.
6: Your pal.
2: You have
1: somebody.
2: Friends, but like, how many pals you have, you know? Like a level up from a friend, I think.
1: Okay. And when did you, became a band? When did it
2: August
1: start?
2: August of 2023.
1: Okay.
2: So we're almost at 3 years now.
1: Okay. Yep. And how did it start? You met in university and you just thought, okay, let's do a band together?
2: I used to be in an old band in college. My first band ever was with Adam, our bass player. And actually, Pal started, I had some songs that were sitting for a long time. I didn't really think that there was a place in the world for them. It was just like my personal stuff. And I showed them to Jake, our guitarist. I don't play guitar, so I sent him some songs. He added guitar to them, and I was like, okay, we need to do something with this. And then we brought in Adam. We had a few drummers before Mario, but once Mario joined, it really solidified the four piece, and can't imagine anyone else with us. So.
1: Okay, that's
2: well. Now we're a five piece with our driver Joel, driver and sound engineer.
6: And pal.
1: That's so necessary. Okay, great. Okay. What is this about the costumes you wear? Like, it's not the first time I see that. Like, I have other friends from the States, a band. From the States, they're called 3-4-Silver. I don't know if you know them, but
6: what is it?
1: 3-4-Silver. That's their name, and they're touring around Europe twice a year, something like that.
6: Cool.
1: Yeah. So, and they also have that outfits. What does it mean?
2: I just hate picking out an outfit to wear on a stage. I feel like it's really stressful. Like, for my other bands, I just had, like, a whole closet full of just, like, outfits I only wore on stage. And before a show, I'd be trying on a bunch, throwing them all over the place. I just didn't want to deal with that stress.
1: Yeah.
2: So I like the uniform look. I like us all matching. It really, like, unifies us. And, I like the sunglasses because I don't like making eye contact with people.
1: Okay.
2: Yeah.
1: I really like that. I mean, it's kind of probably superficial to talk about what you're wearing on stage, but I think this is really great. You don't waste any of your time. And for me, you know, I'm...
2: The best of the tour.
3: Thank you.
2: The sunglasses, actually, my dad wears those, like, all the time. Like, I grew up and he always wore those, and I would steal them from him and stuff, and it's just, like, a safety kind of... makes me feel safe. Mm-hmm. So, yeah.
1: Okay, great. Yeah, for me, it really has this socialist, proletarian vibes.
2: Okay,
1: you know?
2: Yeah.
1: It's like you're on stage, you're doing your job, and this I really like. Mm-hmm. I really like this uniform thing. Everybody's equal, you know, and so I really like it.
2: It kind of helps making, like, a stage persona a little easier. Once you put on the outfit, it's like, okay, I'm a different person right now. You know, it's like, I'm Pal. Yeah.
1: Yeah. Yeah, we should talk more about your music because it's really great.
2: Oh, thank you.
1: It's so much energy in it, and you made the crowd dance, and it was really great. And but tell me yourself. So, what do you want to transport with your music? So, what is it? Your, like, I think it's kind of rage. No, it's not rage. What is it?
2: It's like synth punk, weirdo punk, like. I like to call Jake's guitar tone skronk, so skronk punk. People have called us neurodivergent core, and I really like that, because I have autism and ADHD, so it's a lot of the songs are about that, so it's really fitting.
1: Mm-hmm. What questions should I ask? Is there anything you want to be asked? You want to talk about?
2: Childhood trauma.
1: Childhood trauma.
3: No. More recurring nightmares.
2: What is your first memory? Well, I mean, I guess we get, like, compared to Devo a lot. You know the band Devo? They're from the 70s. Like, they have that song, like, Whip It and stuff.
3: Dun, dun, dun, dun, dun.
1: You know, I'm really a bad.
2: And they wear uniforms
1: yeah.
2: too. Mm-hmm. They're also from the same area in Ohio and everything. And it's like we're influenced by them, but yet we're our own unique thing. But,
1: yeah,
2: they're a huge influence on us.
3: Massive inspiration.
2: They do a whole Devo festival in Ohio every year, and we play that every year. It's really fun.
1: Great.
2: Yeah.
1: Must be
2: we're just continuing the tradition of weirdo punk from Ohio, I think.
1: Yeah. Okay.

0: How long is your tour?
1: 24 days, 22 shows.
0: Yeah. And where are you sleeping? Do you have good accommodation? Are they treating you well? Do you get enough food? Is it everything all right?
2: Yeah. Better, way better here than treated very well.
3: Yeah, we've slept in some very interesting places, but also some very, very nice places and some very generous hosts.
2: Yeah.
1: We woke up one morning and our host made us a whole crepe bar. Like a
2: breakfast.
1: Yeah. It was like crepes and any topping you could think of to be on a crepe, she had it. And Mario has a bunch of allergies, so she marked off what he could and couldn't eat. It was just really, it was a great start to our tour. It was, it's just all been really wholesome and great. And yeah, a lot better than the United States, honestly.
2: Yeah, great people there too, but just different, I think, like, appreciation for art, music, and infrastructure. I don't know, just venues here, like, tend to have a place for us to sleep. A lot of times, it's not really a thing over there.
1: Yeah. I can't name a single venue over there that has a place for bands
2: to
1: sleep.
2: I can name one.
1: Besides
2: Crowbar.
1: Oh, really?
2: That's literally the only
1: Happy
2: one.
1: Happy Dog, but it's exclusive for a certain level of bands.
0: I even heard that in the States you have to advertise your shows yourself, even if you're playing in another state where you never are, like, and you have to do that.
1: Yeah, it's a lot of promotion on our end over there. If you don't promote your show, no one's going to come to your show. But over here, it's like, they promote your show for you, since, you know, a lot of people don't know you over, a lot of people don't know us over here, I guess until now. So, yeah, it's a lot of self-promotion in the United States, but over here it's like you kind of have a built-in community of people that just want to see cool music, so it's nice.
0: Yeah.
1: Even on, like, a Monday or a Tuesday, you know, over in the United States, you're going to have, like, 10 people at your show, but over here we had, like, sold-out shows on Mondays and Tuesdays. It's crazy.
3: I would say my takeaway between the food, the housing, and the promotion on the show, it just sort of like redefined what hospitality could be, you know, just in general for us. So
1: I'm very excited to post bands when I get back. I have some standards, you know, to live up to now.
0: You deserve something.
1: Yeah.
2: You gotta pass it on.
4: Yeah, pay it back.
1: Pass on the tradition, you know.
4: Yeah.
1: Take the European way over to America.
2: It's pretty eye-opening over here.
1: Yeah.
2: And I think just, like, across different languages, cultures, different countries, like, connecting with people, meeting people that are like-minded and, I don't know, just are excited about the same stuff is really cool. There's, like, a common thing underneath it all.
1: Yeah, we've been through a lot of different languages in such a short amount of time, but there's, like, a common... You know,
2: just so
1: music
2: really,
1: unites us all.
2: Yeah, yeah. It's really cool, sweet people. Yeah.
0: You know, you do music and you do songs and people can listen to it and you have no control over it anymore after that, you know? So you don't know when are they listening to it. Are they listening in the car, listening when they're sad, when they're happy, when they're having sex, whatever. You know, you don't...
1: I hope people are listening.
0: I don't know, you know?
1: I don't know if we're sexy music.
0: But what do you want to them... How do you want them to feel? I mean... Or do you want them to think? Or do you want them to live?
2: I think it's very fun.
5: Yeah, I just want them to have fun.
1: I want them to dance.
5: Enjoy. Yeah, kind of what our energy that we put on when we play, I'd like the crowd to feel the same thing. Because we're having just as much fun on stage. We're just being ourselves and being really goofy. And
1: but
5: a lot of inside jokes kind of come out when we play. And it's fun to see people react to it and have a good time.
1: A lot of the lyrics, though, do have, like, deeper meanings and stuff, especially with, like, neurodivergence. I want people to just feel understood when it comes to that, which I've gotten that a lot. It's just, like, people, they get it.
3: Yeah, I feel like you make people feel...
0: Is somebody cold? Wait. Okay.
1: Okay. Yeah, I just like making people

0: this neurodiversity. You want to transport. You know, I'm a mother of a 14-year-old with HDSD. Mm-hmm. And we found out really, really late. And actually, when we found out, everything we made sense.
1: ASD or ADHD?
0: ADHD. ADHD, okay. ADHD, yeah. And I can tell you, it's been really hard for me mm-hmm. to be a mom of this kid. Even though it's the best kid in the world. And right now, you know, it's... But what can I give him? You know, what is my role as a mom? What would you, like, just...
1: I think acceptance and letting him be who he is. And, you know, like, the world isn't made for neurodivergent people. We're forced to fit into this society that, you know, doesn't necessarily work for us. But letting him be who he is, letting him, you know, make weird noises when he wants to make weird noises, or dance in the middle of a room, or, like, you know, do what he needs to do to let his energy out and just be who he is. Don't put him in this box that he doesn't belong in, because we don't belong there. You know, it's I think the world needs to be more accepting of all that.
0: Yeah. And maybe if your kid already had found some ways how to control itself and not to dance around the room and, you know.
1: Well, I didn't find out I had it until I was 23.
0: Yeah.
1: So I definitely put myself in a box until then. And it's, like, finally starting to, you know, let myself be okay with what my mind and my body need to do to feel okay, you know. It's it's okay if people look at me funny. It's, you know.
0: Yeah.
1: That's, being on stage helps. Gets a lot of energy out for me.
0: Yeah. Yeah, I'm actually really proud now, you know, when I'm with my child and it turns around and swirls around the street. I'm, like, just being in the back and just, okay, that's my kid. That's great.
1: Yeah.
0: It's, it's awesome. Yeah. And, like, he really loves animals. He is really feeling so much, and he's really looking through people. So you can never... trick him somehow. You cannot play anything, because he will see what you want and who you are and what and he's so empathetic, and it's just great. And he makes me laugh, because he sees stuff I would not see. And
1: we feel emotions, I think, a lot stronger.
0: Yeah,
1: that's a good thing and a bad thing, you know.
0: Yeah, thank you very much.
1: Yeah, thank you. Thank you so much.
0: Yeah,
2: thank you.
0: All the best. Just a final question. Maybe a final question for you. But where do you see yourself in, I don't know, 5 years, let's say? Where do you want to be in 5 years?
2: Back here.
1: Coachella.
2: No.
1: Yeah,
2: fuck that.
1: I'd love to be back here. I'd love to be touring Europe. This is our first one. I hope we get to do this as more of a regular thing. That sounds great. I hope we're still with Joel, our driver and sound engineer, who's taking us across all these countries and leading us through it all, you know.
3: Through the unknown.
1: Yeah. It's we don't know a lot of, we've never really been to any of these countries before, but his comfort in all these places is giving us comfort, so.
0: And you're giving a lot to us.
1: Ah, yeah.
0: Yeah. Please come back and do your thing.
1: I'd love to.
0: Yeah.
2: I'd love to.
1: Yeah.

said, I know, like the women in Africa who carry their babies against the bare skin. They know, they can sense, they can feel.

Boy was in the hallway drinking a glass of tea. From the other end of the hallway, a rhythm was generating. Another boy was sliding up the hallway. His gold nerves merged perfectly. He merged perfectly with the hallway. He merged perfectly. The mirror in the hallway. The boy looked at Johnny. Johnny wanted to run, but the movie kept moving as planned. The boy took Johnny. He pressed him against a locker.